this afternoon has been called the P.T. Barnum of Silicon Valley and widely acknowledged as the father of the video game industry. He created Pong and 35 other video games while chairman of Atari. He also is the founder of Pizza Time Theater. And if that's not enough, he's currently working on personal robots for home use.

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0: Hallo. 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
1: What's that?
0: For their mothers as they rhyme. But no one

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0: Hello and a very warm welcome to today's episode of Beneath Between Beyond. My name is Morenike. Allow me to introduce you to Christine Swanson, a filmmaker, director, and screenwriter born and raised in Detroit, Michigan. We met in terms of the IBTS, the International Black Theater Summit. She has directed many episodes of TV shows like Chicago PD, MacGyver, FBI, but also has done a lot of original work, like her latest release, Albany Road, a movie which we also talk about a little bit in the episode. And I was so happy to meet her. She was so kind and agreed to do an interview with me and share a little bit of her knowledge, her expertise, and her journey towards being a filmmaker. And I am thrilled to be able to invite you with us on this ride, which was literally a ride because we recorded this episode on the roads in the car on the streets of Accra, Ghana. So it's a very special one, and I wish you as much fun listening as we had recording. So with no further ado, here comes today's episode. Enjoy! Beep, beep, beep. Okay, so hello everyone. This is a very special episode. I have the pleasure to be on the road in Ghana with Christine. Thank you so much for your time.
1: My pleasure.
0: So if you would do us the honors of giving us a brief introduction of who you are, what kind of art you make, and what your journey was, how that came about.
1: Okay. So my name is Christine Swanson. I'm a Los Angeles-based filmmaker, TV director, screenwriter, producer. I've been a filmmaker for probably north of 30 years. I've made to date 7 feature films. I've directed numerous episodes of television. I've done some documentaries, a few commercials. So there's nothing that I don't think I've directed. And creatively, while I work as a filmmaker, broadly, I like to call myself a storyteller.
0: Oh, that's beautiful. And how did you get to do films? How did you come to storytelling? Was it always in it for you? Or how was the process, your journey to do that?
1: So I grew up mostly in Detroit, Michigan. And like most kids growing up anywhere, we watch and consume a lot of television, and I did enough of that, but I really gravitated towards movies, like in the movie theater. It was always a treat to be able to go to the theater and watch a movie, like with my brother or my cousins. So that was the thing that captured me, and I think mainly because it forced my attention on a screen in the dark. So I didn't know that early on, watching so many movies, I was learning story structure. And I came to know that later because now I also teach screenwriting. And what I've learned to discover is that we have all inherently been indoctrinated into the hero's journey when we watch movies. So what I had to figure out was how to extract that in a way to apply it to become a director. So when I entered college, I went to the University of Notre Dame in South Bend, Indiana, and I was a freshman, and I was the first generation in my family to go to college. So when I got there, I didn't know what to study. Like, I had no framework

0: as to what profession I should pursue. And there was nothing that really spoke to me, but I noticed that a lot of my peers were studying business or finance, and I thought, well, maybe I do finance and I can get a job. So I was a finance major. I took my first econ course and I thought, oh my gosh, they're speaking Greek. I don't know what's happening here. So fortunately, Spike Lee came to my campus my first year, first semester in college, and he was talking about his movie Do the Right Thing, and I looked at him and I was like, people make movies for a living? I didn't know that. And I was so inspired by what he was teaching or what he was saying that I thought, I want to do that as well. So I did some research and found out that he went to NYU Graduate Film School. So at Notre Dame, I changed my major from finance to film and communications. And then after I graduated from Notre Dame, I applied to NYU Film School and I got in. And then Spike Lee was my directing teacher my last year at NYU. So it was a full circle moment. And, I kind of knew it was meant to be, like when that happened.
1: That's such a beautiful story. What is one of the most recent projects you've worked on?
0: So last year, I made a feature film that was released in theaters in November 2024 called Albany Road. And it's a romantic dramedy with a twist that starred Renee Elise Goldsberry and Lynn Whitfield and J. Alphonse Nicholson. And it was my seventh feature film, and it was 100% fully financed by me and my husband. And it was probably one of the most satisfying creative experiences I've ever had in my life.
1: Oh, that's beautiful. Actually, one of the questions I was going to ask is there a specific project that you've worked on that has significantly shaped and changed your art or your perspective of it? Would that be one of them?
0: I would say so, but a film that I did right before that is called The Clark Sisters. It was a movie that I made for a network in America called Lifetime, and it was about a gospel singing group based on a true story as a biopic from Detroit, Michigan. And I'm from Detroit, Michigan. So when I heard that this movie was being made, I said a little prayer and I was like, Lord, please let me get this job. And I got the job, and it was a movie that was, it took so many people to pour into it to even get to the point of it getting made. And then when it was put in my hands, I just felt a great obligation to tell this story well and infuse it with heart and soul that I accumulated growing up in Detroit, Michigan. And I just felt like I was responsible for making that happen. Now, mind you, so many people work on a movie that helped to make it successful. But I really felt like I was led in a spiritual sense to be the facilitator and the protector of their story so that they could be happy and proud, so that I could show my face in Detroit and be happy and proud. We ended up making this movie, and it was one of the toughest movies I've ever worked on, toughest projects I ever worked on for a lot of different reasons. And then once we got on the other side of it, it was the number one highest rated movie in the history of the network at the time. And I realized, oh, sometimes when things have great effect in a good way, all the negative forces come against it, because negativity does not want positivity to shine. So that's one of the things that it taught me, was nothing great is easy.
1: Yeah.
0: And it just taught me to be resilient. And now I'm not afraid of hardship. In fact, when things are too easy, I get concerned. Because I'm like, is this going to work? You know, but I'm just wired with a warrior mentality. And I think great art deserves that. And I'm not saying I'm a great artist, but I am saying I have great curiosity as an artist. And I trust that hunger.
1: What are things that you find yourself interested in or that inspire you? Are there recurring themes that you find that reappear in your works, or is it really just depending on what approaches you in life?
0: I think that's like it's like the poetry of artistry, is that who you are is going to be reflected in what you do. Sometimes, whether you try to or not. So I do find certain themes that tend to occur that I can dig into because I can contribute to it in a specific and special way. So some of those themes, I would say, okay, if we look at Albany Road, my last feature film, thematically, it's really about a person who's endowed with great intelligence, great education, great curiosity, and a great responsibility to make a path for herself, given all these blessings that she feels that she's been endowed with or given. And then she deals with the elements of life. And at a certain point, she comes to understand, like, I don't have as much control as I thought I had, or as I think I should have, or that I want. And because I don't, I'm greatly frustrated. And I don't know what to do. So themes of surrendering constantly come up, because I think those are the things that I grapple greatly with. And I think as artists, we grapple greatly with, because, you know, it's sometimes even as a painter or writer, you're writing. And at a certain point, you have to surrender. And the beauty of it is you understand that you're not doing anything alone. You never were, and you never will. And what I love about filmmaking is such a collaborative medium that I have come to discover places where I have not figured everything out. Man, you connect with an actor, and they have invested themselves into the work, and they bring things to the table, and you're like, wow, that makes sense. The discovery of that is always the reward of surrendering. And the gift of discovery is really the secret to great art and the promise of great art. You know, I don't always think great art's the goal, but I think to get to the place of discovery and then actualizing the discovery is a beautiful thing to be able to do.
1: Thank you for sharing that. Is that also, would you say that is your creative process? How do you approach a project to get maybe also to that point of being able to surrender? How do you balance that?
0: Okay, so if you get to watch the movie Albany Road, mm-hmm. It's this character, the protagonist. She's constantly faced with obstacles that keep her from reaching her goal. And she never gives in. She tries to be resilient. She tries to figure everything out because she's wired to do that. Mm-hmm. So surrender doesn't come naturally to the strong, to the educated, to the gifted. So it's a fate that you have to meet against your will. So when that happens, it becomes like a great combustion, like an explosion or an implosion, and you're left with a mess.
1: Yeah.
0: So here's my theory. In the midst of chaos comes greatness, comes light. Pops of ideas, and that's when you've fully given in, when it's exploded and you can't put it back together, and then you make sense of the chaos, and then you look at the chaos, and sometimes it can be a beautiful thing. So I really think that's the process. I don't like it. I don't seek it.
1: Okay.
0: Every time you start off the same way, I have a plan, I have these many days, I have these many dollars, and then I know this, but the implosion is gonna come. So I don't wanna expect it, because you don't start off like that, but when it happens and you can surrender to it, it always leads to something more interesting.
1: Did it take you, or would you say that now you trust in that? Or is it still every time a leap of faith?
0: That also is a reoccurring theme, is faith. I don't think I start off leaping like that.
1: Okay.
0: But it's so embedded in my routine and now practice that I know faith is always part of the equation. In fact, the name of my company is called Faith film works.
1: Oh.
0: And because I know that without faith, nothing is possible. And conversely, with faith, all things are possible. So I know this intuitively. But I start off fresh and clean, and it's really about, we got to go through the process. You know, it's always kind of, it starts off regulated. And then you hit that wall, then you beat your head, and then the implosion's going to come. And then once you implode and you surrender, and then you like, you utterly feel hopeless, that's when great character is built up, because you know through faith there's a way out. And now I got to figure it out in the chaos. And we always do. We are wired like that as artists. That's why, like, artists bubble in times of turmoil, because the turmoil is the chaos. Mm-hmm. And the chaos provides the backdrop for the best of us to surface. So I think unconsciously, we as artists, we crave that and we thrive on that, but we can't knowingly say to ourselves, bring the pain.
1: Yeah.
0: Right? So it's we know it's coming, but we just start the journey. That's our job, is to take the first step.
1: How would you say that your art has evolved over the years from the moment when you started until now? And maybe if you have a vision for the future, how that would maybe look like?
0: So all of us who went to film school to be like Spike Lee, it's we only saw on the outside of what that looked like. That's what a filmmaker looks like. That's what a filmmaker does. It's only after you've been doing it for years and years and years, you understand there's an inside element to it that nobody tells you about.
1: Yeah.
0: And the inside element to it is that we're all on an individual journey, and I'm never going to be a Spike Lee, but I'm going to be the best Christine Swanson. And the journey to that starts from the inside out.
1: Yeah.
0: So that's kind of like the thing that I had to learn, was what is it that, what do you want? What is it that you thought you wanted? And so when you're young and ambitious, it starts with, well, I want to be that kind of filmmaker.
1: Mm-hmm.
0: Now, you've lived a while, then you've done some things, and sometimes ambition starts to fade.
1: Yeah.
0: Because you see behind the veil and you understand that it's this is not always a meritocracy. Like, and effort, certain amount of effort put in doesn't necessarily equal the output. So when you deal with some of the disappointments of art and commerce, it starts to adjust what it is that you're aiming for.
1: Yeah.
0: So I think that has changed over time. I thought I wanted to be a certain kind of filmmaker, and then it evolved into, you know, I want to be just a great storyteller, you know? And then as you get older, and in my case, I've had 4 kids and I've raised them. It's not enough to just be a great storyteller. I think for me, things have evolved into, you know, I want to deposit something into people that I could share. I want to fill a need. I want to cover a void, you know? So as I've gotten older, it's become less about what do I want?
1: Yeah.
0: And it's evolved into what can I give?
1: Yeah.
0: And while doing that creatively, like, the synapses have just been popping, mm-hmm. you know, where I've become a sharper creative. That creativity is not just for the purposes of making movies. That creativity is used to solve problems in a way to make a difference. And I'm like, for the first time in a long time, I'm like, that's what great art can do. It's, we can effectively be conduits for one another in ways that isn't self-serving, but that is globally meaningful. And it doesn't always come through the work. Sometimes it comes through the community.
1: Yeah.
0: Sometimes it comes through conversations. Sometimes it's encouraging somebody. And sometimes it's allowing yourself to be encouraged.
1: Mm-hmm.
0: So I just see things differently, like as an artist, than how I started, thankfully.
1: Yes, thank you for sharing that. There's this recurring question that I find interesting to ask artists. Would you consider technology a friend or an enemy?
0: I think technology is a friend. And you can wax poetic about the pros and cons. I started out as a filmmaker doing analog. I started out shooting on film, editing on film, sound mixing on magnetic tape. I promise you, technology is a friend.
1: From that perspective, definitely.
0: Yeah.
1: Oh, wow. Oh, this is an interesting question. If you had the chance to collaborate with any artist that you would like, it doesn't matter if living or deceased, who would that be?
0: Well, I'm inspired by people who possess a level of genius that they don't care about.
1: Okay.
0: And what that means is, like, the truly woke artists don't take themselves that seriously. And the reason being is, if you have a talent and a gift, and that's been given to you, you can't take yourself that seriously. Sometimes we live in a culture that idolizes talent. And every time, and listen, I've been in situations where people are like, are blown away by stuff and, wow, you're so amazing. And that the more and more that you hear, the less you want to be around that. Because if that's the reason why we do it, then there's a fakeness to the art. And I like the purity of what inspires us and what allows us to do our art. And then it becomes tainted when we do it for reasons that are self-serving. So there's nobody that I admire per se that's known. Mm-hmm. But I'm often inspired and moved by the unknown that show up in the quiet spaces. Mm-hmm. And sometimes it's like an artist from Chicago who made a documentary film that I loved and shows up in the middle of Ghana. And all of a sudden it's like, wow, this was a special moment.
1: Yeah.
0: And the humility of that artist is exactly the gift that we infrequently get to experience. Because when you are face to face with somebody who is humble in their gifting, I almost feel like we get to share, like, it's a secret that it's like God kisses us on our forehead and we smile about it. And then we carry on. And it's the not thinking of that, or the overemphasis of look what I did, that's liberating.
1: Yeah.
0: And what has really weighed down, like, the beauty of art is the over-exaltation of the created. Like, we don't love the creator as much as our creation, and there's a disconnect, and it's almost an abomination to all that is holy.
1: Thank you for sharing. There is this thread that I'm doing through the interviews where one person asks a question for the next person and so on. So the question from the last person that maybe can tie a little bit into that is, do you have specific rituals for rest? Mm. When in the industry it can get very demanding, very workload heavy, do you have any practices to reconnect also to that creative source?
0: Well, one of the things that I've had to learn as a director, like on like high pace or fast pace, high stakes productions, is if I don't have clarity of mind, I can't do my job effectively. And one of the things that I know that I need to do that is to rest, to eat properly, mm-hmm. to hydrate, to stretch and move. So it's part of the routine of being able to be present to work. So it's not an afterthought. It's something that I make a part of my routine, especially on days that I'm shooting. We only have 12-hour turnarounds, sometimes 10 hours. I know within that 10, 12 hours, I need to get 7 to 8 hours of sleep. So I prioritize that. Like, whatever happens, lights out, whatever I need, like music, whatever, to calm me, I need to go to sleep. And then, because the adrenaline is flowing, and if I don't force it, the adrenaline, I could be up all night because I don't even need an alarm clock to get up. I automatically get up because the adrenaline.
1: Yeah.
0: So if that's not managed, and I learned this the hard way very early on when I was doing a production and just not doing all the resting and managing of my time. I remember after I finished a production, I had like adrenal failure. And essentially, I was laid flat in bed for 2 to 3 weeks. Like I just couldn't move. And I'm like, what is this? So you learn through like poor habits how to create better habits, and that was part of the harder lessons that I knew to create a routine to prioritize rest, and so my brain can be fresh, so you can be on your toes to come up with ideas as they present themselves. Yeah. And so you can be present to nurture others.
1: Yeah.
0: So to help them be as creative as they can. So it's being a mother of four has taught me that as well. Like, if I'm not rested and well, I cannot take care of these little guys. So absolutely, that is a part of the process. And then when you're rested, like, your brain is alive and you can take in so much. And that's important to me. So yes, I've made it a routine, especially as I've gotten a little older. It's like, I don't know how I'd function without proper rest.
1: Thank you. How, if I may ask that, how have you found balancing that between being a mother and a filmmaker?
0: Well, I took 15 years off to raise my kids, so I was a full-time mom and not being a filmmaker. So I say the bulk of my youth I spent raising my kids, but that to me was just training ground. For being a director. And now my kids are older and, you know, they're doing their own thing. And it's interesting, they help me with my stuff. Mm-hmm. My son runs my social media. My other son edits everything for me, creates pitch decks. So it's now they all work for me. So I guess I needed to have my family so I can build my team.
1: Mm-hmm. That's beautiful. What would be a question that you would like to have answered by the next guest?
0: I would like to ask them, as you look back on your life as an artist, what would you say to your younger self in terms of what you would do differently and what you would do better?
1: That's a good one. Thank you. I'll pass it on. Is there a kind of future that you envision for humanity, for artists themselves as well? And would you say, or what kind of role would you say artists play in shaping that?
0: I've come to see artists as the true revolutionaries in cultures. But I also find that in the art space that you have a lot of non-artists who like being in the space but add no intrinsic value and who really want to uplift themselves. So I think what I would hope for a future of artists is that you check your heart and make sure that we come to add and not just take away for ourselves. And I always pray for like true goals and ambition, because there's a lot of opportunity to hurt in this space. And I've experienced it. I've done some of the hurting, and I do realize like the power we can wield through our work and through our disposition and how we treat others. For those who are truly called, you know, I wish them well in terms of harnessing their powers in a way to contribute and not take.
1: Thank you. To begin to wrap it up a little bit, we met in terms of the International Black Theater Summit. Maybe you can share how that experience was like for you.
0: I was very happy to hang with other artists. That's always like a special treat.
1: Yeah.
0: And because you don't know who's coming, it's always You remember the discovery?
1: Yeah.
0: Is the joy. So every single person that I was able to talk to and meet and discover, I consider that like a blessed opportunity. So that was, the summit was blessings on crack.
1: Yeah.
0: In that way.
1: It really was. It really was. Is there something that you are working on now as far as that is shareable? Because I understand if it's still undercover.
0: Well, I'm always working on multiple projects at the same time because you just never know what's going to take off or what's going to get financed, what's going to get set up. So there's a couple projects I'm really excited about. And then I'm always, always excited about getting hired for other people's projects because I think over time I have accumulated skills that allow me to be a facilitator and vessel for other people's work. So a lot of that, a lot more of that, even including directing television.
1: So where can people find your work, reach out to you for perhaps collaboration?
0: I'm cswanson44 on IG, and my website is faithfilmworks.com.
1: All right, then I thank you immensely for your time and for everything that you've shared. So this concludes today's episode. Thank you so much for listening and tuning in. And a big thank you also to FSK Radio for the opportunity to play this episode. And as always, if you happen to be an artist and you would like to be featured on Beneath Between Beyond, do not hesitate to reach out to me. I'm always happy to speak to you and to hear your story. And also, we do have a little bit of time left on the slot, so if you don't mind, I would love to introduce you to a band that I got to know a year or 2 years ago that I really love. They're called The Sacred Souls, and I'm going to play some songs out of an album that has the same title, actually, and I just hope you enjoy. If you don't already know them, I'm sure you like them a lot. Meet you again in the next episode. Bye-bye.

0: be saved.
1: There's an old saying in Tennessee. I know it's in Texas, probably in Tennessee, that says, fool me once, shame on you. If fool me, we can't get fooled again.
0: Fool me one time, shame on you. Fool me twice, can't put the blame on you.
2: Okay. 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

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King can pardonner. 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GZ, Baron, SL, Merco, Benz, Carbon, Reebok.

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America's best export is just lies. 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

closer. 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Listen like the sea is breathing. Breathing through us. We came here carrying a cock through our chest. A dawn rhythm carried across oceans. Hope for a better life. Stitched into our sleeves. We did not come here empty-handed. We came like ugiri, fermented, unmistakable, melting into the pot, sweetening the whole soup. Every dream we packed smelled of lemongrass, sandalwood, and rye. A whole future simmering quietly in our hearts, like travelers arriving with gifts. In a world too cold to recognize us, too afraid to face the histories that shaped us all. Ogiri. We arrived with a touch of lightness still in us, not innocence, just the openness you hold before a country teaches you its coldness. Before the body learns to brace itself against the violence of silence. San Paoli is all around us, like a tall, unfamiliar story. Stairs rising, stairs falling, buildings leaning over us, as though the city itself were rehearsing to welcome us. We kept walking, feeling phantom beach sand drift between our toes, hearing waves that were not there, waves reminding us who we were before we came, who we were before Germany tried to rename us to Ausländer. First winter came, snow like powdered ice. We stepped into it. We slipped. We fell and hoped no one saw us. The small shame of a body learning that rising is its own language in a place that does not reach out a hand when you fall. 3 a.m. alarms turned our hearts into machinery. By 5 a.m. we were scrubbing high rises, awake, carrying your offices on our backs, polishing other people's reflections as our own lifted, thinned, and disappeared. Pain sipped into the spine the way language sips into a child. Slow, uninvited, permanent. Some of us will retire, back bent, hips tired, breath short, hands trembling with Parkinson's, from holding together a nation that never held us. We emptied your grandfather's bedpan. We wiped the shit from your grandmother's body. We held your elders with tenderness, gentleness, a love never returned. We did it without applause, without belonging, without clothing our range in anything but silence. Akara. Akara. Then slowly, quietly, we learned to stitch our voices smaller, slowly, quietly. We stitched our voices smaller, smaller, smaller. We stitched our voices smaller, stitched our voices smaller, soft in the hallway, soft on the bus, soft at the counter, soft at the supermarket line, soft in the rooms we paid for, careful not to disturb the architecture of your silence.
but we brought beauty that refused to hide. Music is mourning, languages surging like rivers against the stone. Cultures lighten rooms effortlessly. Fire reclaiming its own body. Yes, our ancestors came with us. Their shadows long and protective. Their hands steadying ours. When our faith trembled, whispering that no border carved in Berlin, no genocide carried out in Namibia, no nation built on forgetting can keep a people from its own power. We filled your kitchens with food and coffee that tasted like memory, like rivers, like seasons, like survival marinated in joy, food that told stories your tongue has never tasted, food that warmed your home, yet we were never invited in to partake. You call us Ausländer. Ausländer, a word with cold joints, thin bones, no room large enough for a life like ours. Come closer. Dismantle the architecture of distance and let us teach you how to feel. Let us teach you how to feel and understand that no human being is foreign to another. Come closer. Close your eyes and listen. Let us teach you how to feel. Feel that no human being is foreign to another. Let us teach you how to feel, that no word forged from fear can contain a woman who crossed oceans with trust still warm in her palms. My name is Ausländer, and some nights I do not know who to talk to. But we take part in the world, we transform it, we expose it, we exceed it. And I ask you to always remember that we are more. We are so much more. Now breathe and exhale. And it starts with that understanding that no human is foreign to another, because we are connected and we can breathe together. We can inhale and exhale. And as we exhale, we say softly and gently, Semra. We inhale and we exhale. And we say very softly, Semra. Semra. Semra. I can't hear you. Semra. Semra. Exhale, Semra, Semra, Semra.

0: Morgens, wenn die Sonne aufgeht und alles noch schläft, denke ich an dich. Liebe Sandra, du fehlst. Ich kannte dich nicht und trotzdem denke ich manchmal, dass ich dich kannte. 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
2: Hallo. Ja, Yahya ist ein Bruder von mir. And it's a person that he was so important in our family. Like when someone died in our family, we feel very bad about it. It's not like when we lost someone, it's just like that. We feel the death of our late people exactly how the white people feel. When we were living with Yahya, I was living with him together as a family in our compound in Gambia with my father, with my mother, with my brothers and my other sister. With all the neighbors, he was someone that very friendly and kind to everyone and have respect to each and everyone. He died when he was 26 years old, and which is very sad for us as a family to lose someone at that age. And also, without any health condition, he was young, fit, and happy. As I came to Europe, after 2 years, Yahya also arrived here in Europe. We lived together in Italy, and also, when I came to Germany, he also came here. So we were, through geographically, we saw ourselves in Germany here, and we were kept in the asylum camp or something like this. We were in the Sachsen-Anhalt, so the situation were not nice for us there. And that is how we understand the life. If you are in a place whereby there is no rain, you go somewhere else where you get rain to cultivate your crops. And this is how we were moving to find a better life for us and for our family. And since I came also in Hamburg here, this is how he also arrived in Hamburg. As we were living together in Hamburg here, it was also not easy because how the system welcomed you. It was a very difficult struggle, you are not equal in the society. Like for us, in our family or in the place where I was born, like when we, no matter where you came from, so you just come there and you are belong to in a family whereby you can start your life and go on with it, and then you build your own house, and then you will be never left alone in this. You will be equal in the society. But here in Deutschland, it's different. So you are all alone, and also you will be hated. And together, the law is kicking you out of the country. You are not allowed here. So as I'm talking now I'm legal here and I'm allowed to say this. So since we were not registered as a family. We were registered with another parents and another names, and you know, in order for us to hide our identity, to create some complication in terms of to be scared of the deportation, because you have to lie that you are running away from the war from your country, or you are running away from kind of persecution from your country. And this is how the struggle begins. So as we were here, so one day we were walking here in Riverbank here, like everyone else. It was on Saturday in the night, as a 26-year-old, and in Riverbank here he was arrested. He was in control, like the police, they came to him, where is your housewife, you know. We are doing a normal control, and this is how they always do it here around the Riverbank, around St. Paul's neighborhood, and also in Hotbahnhof, and they call it as a normal control. And for me, I see it as a racist control. And this is also very close to this place, Sambran Ehrenplatz. And with all their same-lex act, they control him, and they found 1.5 point of marijuana with him. But for me, I didn't know anything about it, whether he was arrested, and because that time we were not also living in the same apartment. So I didn't hear anything. They found this with him, and then they took him to the police custody. They didn't give him the chance to call the family or something like. So I was just one day with a friend which was very close to him and asked me where is Yaya. Then I said, no, I didn't hear about him. I think, yeah, he told me that he was arrested by the police. So this is how I know. And then after 2 weeks after his arrest, then he called me. So he was calm on the telephone. Then I was like, yeah, your friend told me that you were arrested. He said, yeah. He told me that now my whole time will be like 1 month, so in 2 weeks time they might leave me from here. So with all the struggle, as we all came here together, so sometimes when I think about Yaya, so right now when it's happened, I could be more helpful to the situation. About the lawyer, about how can I tackle this, how can I help him with this, all these kind of thing. But that time I was young like him, and it was 10 years ago. I was young and I didn't know anything. I was like less than 2 years here in Hamburg here. So I didn't know about this lawyer situation, nothing. So I couldn't visit him in the prison. So I was also even not allowed in Hamburg here. So if I said I want to visit him, so they might say, oh, what are you doing here? So I could get a strafe from that. So it was difficult. And now when I think about his death, so I feel like maybe if I'm visiting him there, that might help also. This might not happen because they even asked Yaya, who's your family? He said like, no, I don't have family here. So which can be also, they could say, ah, we can't do anything to him. So he doesn't even have a family here and nobody is even coming here to visit him. The lawyer he got from the social, which is also a very bad lawyer, which is their police lawyer. He's just someone who wants to get his money and then help the police and put someone in the prison. It's not someone that we all choose. So he just got this lawyer because he have to got a lawyer. And now when I think about his death, so I feel like I sometimes blame myself. I feel like maybe it's because I was not visiting him. So I put some blame on myself also, but with my mother also, I couldn't tell my mom exactly how Yaya died, because one day she called me and what was really happened to Yaya, and then I told her that she got stomach ache and died, because to tell someone that he died in the prison, and also because he's someone who died alive. So, and he was strangled to death. I don't really know what was really happened there, so I can't really describe it, but it was really a painful death. So I didn't want to tell the mother what was really happened, because how it was to me, it really affected me a lot. So, and also as a mother, and also, that's all happened. So because of this racism, and this racism has been, there are people also who have been fighting for this racism long ago. And we thank Samre Ertan, because of those people who are fighting for this, might also, we are all victims of this. So maybe we are all, except from this racism, to be affected because we were not dead because of them, because it could be even a one time the police, they just come go to the state and then arrested all the Ausländer and then put them in this camp and kill off them. It can be. So if there is someone who's also fighting for this, so then, and it's something like when I remember even at work how I have been treated, and also when I see my Ausländer colleagues at work, how they have been treated, also remind me of the poem from Samra Ertan, which said, "My name is Ausländer," and that's always keep in my mind that we didn't have the same right here. We are still in this fight, and we are thanking all the initiative, Urijalo, Achidi John, Mol, von Ibrahim Asran, Semrat Art and Initiative. And this also, after the death of Yaya, because for me, I was almost new here when Yaya died. So I didn't know, I never heard about the Urijalo case, I never heard about Samran Ertan, Ibrahim Aslan. And when I meet all of them, and they were telling me their story, and this also gave me a power and a hope that I am not alone in this fight. And this fight has been going a long ago, and I hope we continue to fight in this to kick the racism out. And this remembrance is a tool that can save and all the victims affected death and the livings. Thank you.
1: Danke, danke, Abu. 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

am a field, I am the absence of field. This is always the case. Wherever I am what is missing. When I walk, I part the air, and always the air moves in to fill the spaces where my body has been. We all have reasons for moving. I move to keep things whole.